0: Indian Space Research Organization ISRO has successfully launched its Earth Observation Satellite EOS-05 on board GSLV F-17 rocket from Sriharikota in Andhra Pradesh early this morning. After a 27-hour countdown, GSLV F-17 rocket with satellite EOS-05 lifted off at 2:55 a.m. from the second launch pad at Satish Dhawan Space Center. EOS-05 is a state-of-the-art Earth observation satellite and India's first imaging satellite from geosynchronous orbit, enabling advanced imaging across visible, infrared, multispectral and hyperspectral bands. The satellite will provide real-time imagery and help the nation in areas including agriculture and disaster management. ISRO said that the state-of-the-art satellite was successfully placed into sub-geosynchronous orbit about 18 minutes after it lifted off from the spaceport. ISRO Chairman V. Narayanan said the mission will further strengthen India's Earth observation capabilities and improve the delivery of Earth observation services. Government has constituted a 31-member joint committee of Parliament on Foreign Contribution Regulation Amendment Bill 2026. Lok Sabha MP Sanjay Jaiswal will head the joint panel to examine the FCRA Amendment Bill. Prominent names from Lok Sabha in the committee include Bhartruhari Mahtab, Tejaswi Surya, Nishikant Dubey, A. Raja and Supriya Sule. From Rajya Sabha, Harshvardhan Shringla, Sanjay Kumar Jha, Praful Patel and Menaka Guruswamy have been included in the committee. Both Houses of Parliament on 12th August gave nod for referring the Foreign Contribution Regulation Amendment Bill 2026 to the Joint Parliamentary Committee for further scrutiny. The bill aims to further amend the Foreign Contribution Regulation Act 2010. The objective of the bill is to make the use of foreign contributions more transparent and accountable. India has sent two more aircraft with relief material to Nepal to support ongoing relief and rescue efforts in flood-affected areas. External Affairs Ministry said both C-130J aircraft carrying 21.5 tons of humanitarian assistance landed in Kathmandu. The relief material was handed over to Minister for Science, Technology and Innovation Mahabir Pun. The Ministry of Home Affairs will make available services of Central Forensic Science Laboratories, State Forensic Science Laboratories and Laboratories of the National Forensic Sciences University for DNA profiling of first-degree biological relatives of missing persons from India following the flash flood in Nepal. Ministry of External Affairs said first-degree biological relatives residing in India may have their biological samples collected and DNA profiles prepared at certain facilities. As advised by the Nepal Police, autosomal STR DNA profiling may be undertaken for the purpose of identification subject to the technical requirements communicated by the Nepali authorities. The helpline number in this regard is +977 9841 616095. The DNA profiles along with the preliminary information required by the Nepali authorities may be sent to email to dnacodis@nepalpolice.gov.np for comparison with DNA profiles obtained from unidentified mortal remains. Festival of Janmashtami, which marks the birth of Lord Krishna, is being celebrated across the country today. Devotees throng to the temples to offer prayers to Lord Krishna. Mathura and Vrindavan in Uttar Pradesh is fully geared to celebrate the birth of Lord Krishna. Thousands of temples, including Banke Bihari Temple, Prem Mandir, ISKCON Temple and Shri Krishna Janmabhoomi Temple, have been tastefully decorated in Mathura, the birthplace of Lord Krishna. In women's cricket, India stormed into semi-final of 2020 Asia Cup, defeating Hong Kong by 137 runs in their second Group A match in Dubai last night. And that is the end of this news bulletin.
1: ఆకాశవాణి విజయవాడ కేంద్రం భక్తిరంజని ఈనాటి భక్తిరంజని కార్యక్రమంలో ముందుగా దేవీ స్తుతి వింటారు.

0: from Sriharikota in Andhra Pradesh early this morning. After a 27-hour countdown, GSLV F-17 rocket with satellite EOS-05 lifted off at 2:55 a.m. from the second launch pad at Satish Dhawan Space Center. ISRO Chairman V. Narayanan said the state-of-the-art satellite was successfully placed into sub-geosynchronous orbit about 18 minutes after it lifted off from the spaceport.
1: I am very happy to announce that GSLV F-17 vehicle has successfully and precisely injected the Advanced Earth Observation Satellite 05, the geo-imaging satellite, in the intended and required orbit. And today, we have injected the heaviest satellite, 2,367 kg satellite, using this launch vehicle. Once the Earth Observation Satellite 05 is operationalized, it will become the India's first dedicated imaging satellite from the geo orbit, providing important strategic data for our country.
0: Our correspondent has filed this report.
2: ISRO said the 2,367-kilogram satellite was placed in its intended sub-geosynchronous transfer orbit about 18 minutes after liftoff. EOS-5 is a state-of-the-art Earth observation spacecraft and India's first imaging satellite to be placed in a geosynchronous orbit. It is designed to provide frequent, near-real-time imagery of large areas, strengthening India's capability to monitor the Earth. The satellite's data will support applications in agriculture, natural resource monitoring, and disaster management. It can provide timely information during disasters and help authorities plan and respond to emergencies. ISRO Chairman V. Narayanan said the mission will further strengthen India's Earth observation capabilities and improve the delivery of Earth observation services. The mission also demonstrates India's growing capability in indigenous launch vehicle technology. Allu Murli, Akashwani News.
0: Prime Minister Narendra Modi has commended the successful launch of India's first ever imaging satellite from the geosynchronous orbit. In a social media post, Mr. Modi called the successful launch a reflection of the excellence, innovation and growing capabilities that define India's space sector. The Prime Minister said the growing partnership between ISRO and the Indian industry is adding new strength and scale to country's space program and expanding India's capabilities across the entire space ecosystem. He also termed it an outstanding achievement by ISRO and a proud moment for the nation. Government has constituted a 31-member Joint Parliamentary Committee, JPC, on Foreign Contribution Regulation Amendment Bill 2026. Lok Sabha MP Sanjay Jaiswal will head the joint panel to examine the amendment bill. We have a report.
3: Prominent names from Lok Sabha and the committee include Bhartruhari Mehtab, Tejasvi Surya, Nishikant Dubey, A. Raja and Supriya Sule. From Rajya Sabha, Harshvardhan Shringla, Sanjay Kumar Jha, Praful Patel and Menaka Guruswamy are in the committee. Both houses of parliament on 12th August gave their approval for referring the Foreign Contribution Regulation Amendment Bill 2026 to the Joint Parliamentary Committee for further scrutiny. The bill aims to further amend the Foreign Contribution Regulation Act 2010. The objective of the bill is to make the use of foreign contributions more transparent and accountable. With Aman Yadav, Bhanu Pratap Singh, Akashwani News, Delhi.
0: The Office of the Chief Electoral Officer of Delhi has informed that the electors who were unable to submit their filled-in enumeration forms within the specified time, that is from 30th of June to 17th August 2026, may file Form 6 along with the prescribed declaration form for inclusion during the claims and objections period, that is 31st of August to 30th September this year. The Commission said the electors may file Form 6 to include their names in the final electoral roll to be published on the 4th of November this year. The Supreme Court of India will host the BRICS Chief Justices Forum in New Delhi beginning today. The forum will bring together Chief Justices, Presidents of Supreme Courts and senior judicial leaders from BRICS member states and partner countries. The forum will provide a platform for dialogue among the participating judiciaries and for exchange of views on contemporary issues relating to justice delivery, international dispute resolution, technology and sustainable development. Chief Justice of India Surya Kant will hold a series of bilateral meetings with heads of judicial delegations on the opening day. He will meet judicial leaders from Russia, China, Egypt, Indonesia, the UAE, Belarus, Kazakhstan, South Africa, Iran, and Uzbekistan. The bilateral meetings will provide an opportunity for direct interaction and exchange of views on matters of mutual judicial interest and will further strengthen engagement among the participating judiciaries.

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0: Welcome back to Morning News on Akashvani. Festival of Janmashtami, which marks the birth of Lord Krishna, is being celebrated across the country today. Devotees throng the temples to offer prayers to Lord Krishna. Yes, sure.

0: our correspondent reports that Mathura and Vrindavan in Uttar Pradesh is fully geared to celebrate the birth of Lord Krishna.
1: हाथी घोड़ा पाल की जय कन्हैया लाल की. द स्ट्रीट्स ऑफ मथुरा एंड वृंदावन स्टीप्ड इन डिवोशन टू लॉर्ड कृष्णा आर रिवर्बरेटिंग विद द चैंटिंग्स ऑफ जय श्री कृष्णा. टुडे इज लॉर्ड कृष्णास बर्थडे एंड 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Flower petals and colorful lights are decorated everywhere. On this occasion, millions of devotees are already doing darshans of Lord Krishna. In view of the huge crowd of devotees coming from India and abroad, extensive security arrangements have been made in the entire Mathura city and police are also gearing themselves for traffic management. For the first time in Mathura, on Janmashtami today, 500 drones will bring Lord Krishna's birth and his various pastimes to life in the sky. Sushil Chandra Tiwari, Akashwani News, Lucknow.
0: The auspicious festival of Janmashtami is being celebrated across Gujarat with immense grandeur and deep devotion. Grand celebrations and special religious rituals are underway at the major Krishna shrines, including the world-famous Dwarikadhish, Dakor and Shamlaji temples. More from our correspondent.
2: A large number of devotees from across the country have gathered at the holy city of Dwarka to take part in the Janmashtami celebrations at Dwarkadish temple. The rituals commenced early this morning with the auspicious Mangala Aarti and will continue through the day with elaborate offerings, special darshan and traditional kirtans. The grand festivities will culminate tonight at midnight with a spectacular Janmotsav Aarti as the Dwarkadish temple erupts in joyful chants of Jai Kanhaiya Lal Ki to welcome the divine birth of Lord Krishna. The holy shrine has been beautifully illuminated and adorned with vibrant floral arrangements, while the deity of Lord Dwarkadish has been embellished in magnificent attire and sacred ornaments. Along with Dwarka, grand celebrations are also taking place at the historic Ranchor Raiju temple in Dakor and Shambhaju temple in Arvali district. Elaborate arrangements have been made by the local administration and temple authorities to manage the heavy rush of pilgrims and ensure smooth darshan throughout the day and night. Aparna Khond, Akashwani News, Ahmedabad.
0: President Draupadi Murmu and Prime Minister Narendra Modi have extended their greetings on the occasion of Janmashtami. In a social media post, President Murmu said that the life story and messages of Lord Shri Krishna infuse vitality into Indian culture and philosophy. Prime Minister Narendra Modi said that in the divine messages of Lord Shri Krishna lies the profound inspiration for selfless action which has continuously guided humanity. He wished that the sacred occasion dedicated to the devotion and worship of Lord Shri Krishna infuses positive energy and strength into everyone's life. India has sent two more aircraft with relief materials to Nepal to support the ongoing relief and rescue efforts in the flood-affected areas. External Affairs Ministry said both C-130J aircraft carrying 21.5 tons of humanitarian assistance landed in Kathmandu. The relief material was handed over to the Minister for Science, Technology and Innovation, Mahabir Pun. The Ministry of Home Affairs will make available services of Central Forensic Science Laboratories, State Forensic Science Laboratories and Laboratories of the National Forensic Sciences University for DNA profiling of first-degree biological relatives of the missing persons from India following the flash flood in Nepal. Ministry of External Affairs said first-degree biological relatives residing in India may have their biological samples collected and DNA profiles prepared at certain facilities.

0: राष्ट्रपति द्रौपदी मुर्मू, उपराष्ट्रपति सीपी राधाकृष्णन, प्रधानमंत्री नरेंद्र मोदी, गृहमंत्री अमित शाह, रक्षा मंत्री राजनाथ सिंह और लोकसभा अध्यक्ष ओम बिरला ने इस अवसर पर देशवासियों को शुभकामनाएं दी हैं। इसके साथ ही ये समाचार बुलेटिन समाप्त हुआ।
1: This is Akashvani, the news read by Valsa Williams. Prime Minister Narendra Modi has commended the successful launch of GSLV F-17 carrying EOS-05, India's first ever imaging satellite from geosynchronous orbit. In a social media post, Mr. Modi called the successful launch a reflection of the excellence, innovation and growing capabilities that define India's space sector. He also termed it an outstanding achievement by ISRO and a proud moment for the nation. The Indian Space Research Organization has successfully launched the EOS-05 Earth Observation Satellite aboard the GSLV F-17 rocket from the Satish Dhawan Space Center at Sriharikota in Andhra Pradesh early this morning. ISRO Chairman V. Narayanan said the mission will further strengthen India's Earth observation capabilities and improve the delivery of Earth observation services.
2: I am very happy to announce that GSLV F-17 vehicle has successfully and precisely injected the Advanced Earth Observation Satellite 05, the geo-imaging satellite, in the intended and required orbit. And today, we have injected the heaviest satellite, 2,367 kg satellite, using this launch vehicle. Once the Earth Observation Satellite 05 is operationalized, it will become the India's first dedicated imaging satellite from the geo orbit, providing important strategic data for our country.
1: The BRICS Chief Justices Forum is underway in New Delhi from today, bringing together Chief Justices, Presidents of Supreme Courts and Senior Judicial Representatives from BRICS member states and partner countries. The Supreme Court of India is hosting the forum. On the opening day, Chief Justice of India Suryakant will hold bilateral meetings with heads of judicial delegations from Russia, China, Egypt, Indonesia, the UAE, Belarus, Kazakhstan, South Africa, Iran and Uzbekistan. The death toll from the devastating Nepal-Tibet flash floods has surged to 1,282. According to Nepal police, the highest number of fatalities have been reported in Chitwan at 359, followed by Nawalparasi East with 218, Nawalparasi West 208, Nuwakot with 185, Rasuwa 140, Gorkha 72, Dhading with 60 and Tanahu 38. Two more deaths occurred while victims were undergoing treatment at hospitals in Kathmandu. The National Disaster Risk Reduction and Management Authority reported that as of last evening, 5,053 people were reported missing. Meanwhile, Nepal has also begun using DNA tests to identify victims. The government has constituted a 31-member joint parliamentary committee on Foreign Contribution Regulation Amendment Bill 2026. Lok Sabha MP Sanjay Jaiswal will head the joint panel to examine the amendment bill. Both Houses of Parliament gave their approval on the 12th of August for referring the Foreign Contribution Regulation Amendment Bill 2026 to the Joint Parliamentary Committee for further scrutiny. The bill aims to further amend the Foreign Contribution Regulation Act 2010. Office of the Chief Electoral Officer of Delhi has informed that the electors who were unable to submit their filled-in enumeration forms within the specified time, that is from the 30th of June to the 17th of August 2026, may file Form 6 along with the

0: prescribed declaration form for inclusion during the claims and objections period, that is, the 31st of August to the 30th of September this year. The festival of Janmashtami, marking the birth of Lord Krishna, is being observed across the country with religious fervour today. On the occasion, devotees observe fast, perform ceremonies and visit temples. Sweets and other food associated with Krishna are prepared and offered to Lord Krishna. Devotional songs and chanting is performed through the day and often late into the night. President Draupadi Murmu and Prime Minister Narendra Modi have extended their greetings on the occasion of Janmashtami. In women's cricket, Indian team has entered the semi-finals of the T20 Asia Cup after a massive 137-run victory over Hong Kong in Dubai last night. Batting first, India scored 193 for 5 in 20 overs, powered by Smriti Mandhana's historic 124 off just 64 balls. And with that, we end this news bulletin.
1: Akashavani Vijayawada Kendram Lahiri Lahirilo ఈనాటి కార్యక్రమంలో పిలింగి తల వింటారు. కలసిన మనసులు ఈ చిత్రానికి ఎం బాలమురళీకృష్ణ, పి సుశీల, ఎస్ జానకి పాడిన పాట వింటారు. సాహిత్యం దేవులపల్లి.

0: Country gets first sub-geosynchronized Earth observation satellite. Prime Minister Narendra Modi says successful launch reflects growing capabilities of India's space sector. BRICS Chief Justices Forum begins in New Delhi to deliberate upon contemporary issues concerning justice delivery and dispute resolution. Center to make available DNA profiling services for first-degree relatives of missing persons in Nepal. Death toll due to devastating floods rises to 1,282. Festival of Janmashtami being celebrated across the country. IMD predicts heavy to very heavy rainfall over Madhya Pradesh till tomorrow. And in China Open Badminton, Indian duo of Satvik Sairaj Ranki Reddy and Chirag Shetty to take on Danish pair in quarterfinals this evening. Prime Minister Narendra Modi has commended the successful launch of GSLV F-17 carrying EOS-05, India's first ever imaging satellite, from geosynchronous orbit. In a social media post, Mr. Modi called the successful launch a reflection of the excellence, innovation and growing capabilities that define India's space sector. He also termed it an outstanding achievement by ISRO and a proud moment for the nation. The Indian Space Research Organization successfully launched the EOS-05 Earth Observation Satellite aboard the GSLV F-17 rocket from the Satish Dhawan Space Center at Sriharikota in Andhra Pradesh early this morning. ISRO Chairman V. Narayanan said the mission will further strengthen India's Earth observation capabilities and improve the delivery of Earth observation services.
1: I am very happy to announce that GSLV F-17 vehicle has successfully and precisely injected the Advanced Earth Observation Satellite 05, the geo-imaging satellite, in the intended and required orbit. And today, we have injected the heaviest satellite, 2,367 kg satellite, using this launch vehicle. Once the Earth Observation Satellite 05 is operationalized, it will become the India's first dedicated imaging satellite from the geo orbit, providing important strategic data for our country.
0: We have more from our correspondent.
2: The rocket lifted off from the second launch pad at 2:55 a.m. today, following a smooth 27-hour countdown. ISRO said the 2,367-kilogram satellite was placed in its intended sub-geosynchronous transfer orbit about 18 minutes after liftoff. EOS-5 is a state-of-the-art Earth observation spacecraft and India's first imaging satellite to be placed in a geosynchronous orbit. It is designed to provide frequent, near-real-time imagery of large areas, strengthening India's capability to monitor the Earth. The satellite's data will support applications in agriculture, natural resource monitoring and disaster management. It can provide timely information during disasters and help authorities plan and respond to emergencies. ISRO Chairman V. Narayanan said the mission will further strengthen India's Earth observation capabilities and improve the delivery of Earth observation services. The mission also demonstrates India's growing capability in indigenous launch vehicle technology. Allu Murli, Akashwani News.
0: The Ministry of Home Affairs will make available services of the Central Forensic Science Laboratories and State Forensic Science Laboratories and National Forensic Sciences University Laboratories for DNA profiling of first-degree biological relatives of missing persons from India following the flash flood in Nepal. The Ministry of External Affairs has said first-degree biological relatives residing in India may have their biological samples collected and DNA profiles prepared at certain facilities. As advised by the Nepal police, autosomal SDR DNA profiling may be undertaken for the purpose of identification subject to the technical requirements communicated by the Nepali authorities. The helpline number in this regard is +977 9841 616095. The death toll from the devastating Nepal-Tibet flash floods has surged to 1,282. According to Nepal police, the highest number of fatalities have been reported in Chitwan at 359, followed by Nawalparasi East with 218. Two more deaths occurred while victims were undergoing treatment at hospitals in Kathmandu. The National Disaster Risk Reduction and Management Authority reported that as of last evening, 5,053 people were reported missing. Meanwhile, Nepal has also begun using DNA tests.

0: to identify victims. In a remarkable rescue effort, two men were rescued alive from a tunnel at Nepal's Trishuli 3A hydropower project 10 days after being trapped there in the wake of the Bhutekoshi flash floods. According to the Nepal Army's Public Relations Directorate, the operation was intensified after rescuers heard voices from inside the tunnel and established communication with those believed to be trapped. Emergency teams have rescued more than 12,000 people so far. Meanwhile, India has sent two more aircraft with relief material to Nepal to support ongoing relief and rescue efforts in flood-affected areas. The External Affairs Ministry said both C-130J aircraft carrying 21.5 tons of humanitarian assistance landed in Kathmandu. Their relief material was handed over to the Minister for Science, Technology and Innovation, Mahabir Poon. Aircraft Accident Investigation Bureau has released the preliminary report on the Air India Phuket-Delhi flight, which encountered turbulence en route to Delhi, wherein some persons on board had received injuries. According to the report, both flight crew were subjected to psychoactive substance detection tests. The sample of pilot in command was found non-negative. Subsequently, blood samples of both the flight crew were sent to the pathological laboratory for confirmatory test. The confirmatory test report of pilot-in-command was found non-negative, whereas the sample of the co-pilot was found negative in both the tests. The National Commission for Protection of Child Rights, NCPCR, has rescued more than 3,800 children from child labour during its Pan-India Rescue and Rehabilitation Campaign. More than 575 FIRs were also registered during the campaign. The Ministry of Women and Child Development said the campaign was launched on the 12th of June and continued till the 31st of August. During the campaign, the NCPCR coordinated with state governments and union territory administrations, district magistrates, labour departments, police authorities and other stakeholders to intensify the identification, rescue and rehabilitation of children engaged in child labour and those vulnerable to trafficking and exploitation. The Office of the Chief Electoral Officer of Delhi has informed that the electors who were unable to submit their filled-in enumeration forms within the specified time, that is from the 30th of June to the 17th of August 2026, may file Form 6 along with the prescribed declaration form for inclusion during the claims and objections period, that is 31st of August to 30th September this year. The Commission said the electors may file Form 6 to include their names in the final electoral roll to be published on the 4th of November this year. This is Akashvani giving you the news.
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0: Welcome back to the Midday News. BRICS Chief Justices Forum is underway in New Delhi from today, bringing together Chief Justices, Presidents of Supreme Courts and Senior Judicial Representatives from BRICS member states and partner countries. The Supreme Court of India is hosting the forum. On the opening day, Chief Justice of India Surya Kant will hold bilateral meetings with heads of judicial delegations from Russia, China, Egypt, Indonesia, the UAE, Belarus, Kazakhstan, South Africa, Iran and Uzbekistan. The meetings will act as a direct interaction and discussions on matters of mutual judicial interest while further strengthening engagement and cooperation among the participating judiciaries. The three-day forum serves as a platform for participating judiciaries to discuss contemporary issues concerning justice delivery, international dispute resolution, technology and sustainable development, while facilitating an exchange of views among judicial leaders. The festival of Janmashtami, marking the birth of Lord Krishna, is being observed across the country with religious fervour today. On the occasion, devotees observe fast, perform ceremonies and visit temples. Sweets and other food associated with Krishna are prepared and offered to Lord Krishna. Devotional songs and chanting is performed through the day and often late into the night. President Draupadi Murmu, Prime Minister Narendra Modi have extended their greetings on the occasion of Janmashtami. Our correspondent reports that Mathura and Vrindavan in Uttar Pradesh are fully geared to celebrate the birth of Lord Krishna.

0: 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Flower petals and colorful lights are decorated everywhere. On this occasion, millions of devotees are already doing darshans of Lord Krishna. In view of the huge crowd of devotees coming from India and abroad, extensive security arrangements have been made in the entire Mathura city and police are also gearing themselves for traffic management. For the first time in Mathura, on Janmashtami today, 500 drones will bring Lord Krishna's birth and his various pastimes to life in the sky. Sushil Chandra Tiwari, Akashwani News, लखनऊ।
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2: The Intermeteorological Department, IMD, has issued an orange warning for heavy to very heavy rainfall over Madhya Pradesh till tomorrow. Heavy rainfall is also expected over Haryana, Chandigarh, Himachal Pradesh, Uttarakhand, Western Uttar Pradesh, Bihar, Jharkhand and the northeastern part of the country for the day. Heavy rain has once again created flood-like conditions in several parts of Madhya Pradesh. The Met Department has issued a warning for heavy to very heavy rainfall in many districts over the next 48 hours.
3: In Chhatarpur, the Mandakini River has reached close to the danger mark and around 100 people have been moved to safer places. In Mandla, the water level of the Narmada River has risen and the river is in spate. Continuous rain has affected normal life in several districts including Chhatarpur, Satna, Mandla and Mehar. 5 gates of the Bargi Dam in Jabalpur have been opened to release water, while water is also being released from the Kutni Dam in Chhatarpur. The weather department has issued an orange alert for very heavy rainfall in several districts including Shivpuri, Guna, Chhatarpur, Sagar, Damoh and Narmadapuram. Heavy rain is likely to continue in many parts of the state over the next 2 days. Abhinav Goyal, Akashwani News, Bhopal.
2: 10 major rivers including the Ganga, Punpun, Gandak and Kosi are in spate in Bihar. Flood conditions prevail in 16 districts of the state.
4: In Bihar, 8 rivers including the Ganga are flowing above the danger mark. The water level of the Ganga in Patna continues to rise. With increasing backwater pressure in the Punpun and Dardha rivers, surveillance of the protective embankments has been intensified. Instructions have been issued to keep all 108 gates of the Patna flood protection wall closed. Floodwaters are rapidly spreading into low-lying areas of the affected districts, disrupting road connectivity in rural areas. Breaches in embankments at Asthava in Nalanda district and Dhanrua in Patna district have submerged hundreds of acres of crops. In view of the rising water levels of the rivers, the Disaster Management Department has directed Patna and 7 other districts to remain on high alert. In view of the seriousness of the situation, Chief Minister Samrat Chaudhary will conduct an aerial survey of the flood-affected areas today. Sabita Parikh, Akashwani News, Patna.
2: At the China Masters Badminton, the Indian pair of Sattvik Sai Raj, Ranki Reddy and Chirag Shetty will take on Danish pair of Kim Astrup and Anders Karup Rasmussen this evening for a place in the semi-finals in Shenzhen, China. The match is estimated to begin at 4:10 p.m. IST. And now before we end the bulletin, the headlines once again. Country gets first sub-geosynchronized Earth observation satellite. Prime Minister Narendra Modi says successful launch reflects growing capabilities of India's space sector. BRICS Chief Justices Forum begins in New Delhi to deliberate upon contemporary issues concerning justice delivery and dispute resolution. Centre to make available DNA profiling services for first-degree relatives of missing persons in Nepal. Death toll due to devastating floods rises to 1,282. Festival of Janmashtami being celebrated across the country. IMD predicts heavy to very heavy rainfall over Madhya Pradesh till tomorrow. With that, we end the midday news.
5: नमस्कार, आकाशवाणी से दोपहर समाचार के साथ मैं विशाल शर्मा। देश के पहले पृथ्वी अवलोकन उपग्रह का सफल

followed by Nawalpara C East with 218. Two additional deaths occurred while victims were undergoing treatment at hospitals in Kathmandu. Meanwhile, India sent two more aircraft with relief material to Nepal to support ongoing relief and rescue efforts in flood-affected areas. The External Affairs Ministry said both C-130J aircraft carrying 21.5 tons of humanitarian assistance landed in Kathmandu. The relief material was handed over to Minister for Science, Technology and Innovation, Mahavir Poon. The Office of the Chief Electoral Officer of Delhi has informed that the electors who were unable to submit the filled-in enumeration forms within the specified time may file Form 6 along with the prescribed declaration form for inclusion during the claims and objections period, that is 31st August to 30th September this year. The Commission said that the electors may file Form 6 to include the names in the final electoral roll to be published on the 4th of November this year. The festival of Janmashtami, marking the birth of Lord Krishna, has been observed across the country with religious fervour today. On the occasion, devotees observe fast, perform ceremonies and visit temples. Sweets and other foods associated with Krishna are prepared and offered to Lord Krishna. Devotional songs and chanting is performed through the day and often late into the night. President Draupadi Murmu and Prime Minister Narendra Modi have extended the greetings on the occasion of Janmashtami. At the China Masters Badminton, a men's doubles quarter-final match is underway between Indian pair of Sattvik Sairaj, Ranki Reddy and Chirag Shetty, and Danish pair of Kim Astrup and Ender Skarup, Rasmussen in Shenzhen. And that is the end of this news bulletin.

there are no Indian travelers who are stranded in the Tibetan Autonomous Region in China. Regarding India's support to flood-ravaged Nepal, Mr. Jaiswal said India will continue to provide assistance as per the requirements of the government of Nepal. He said in the coming days, India is planning to send more forensic kits.

0: Remarks of Nepal Foreign Minister Mr. Jaiswal said India has consistently maintained that the climate change is a common challenge and action in this regard must be based on the principle of common, differentiated responsibilities and respective capabilities. Meanwhile, the death toll from the devastating Nepal-Tibet flash floods has reached 1,287. National Disaster Risk Reduction and Management Authority of Nepal said that the search and rescue operations remain active with around 5,083 people reported missing. The flood situation in Bihar remains grim as all major rivers including the Ganga, Punpun, Gandak, Buri Gandak, Son and Koshi are in spate. We have more from a correspondent.
1: 16 districts including Patna, Bhojpur, Bhagalpur and West Champaran across North, Central and South Bihar are affected by floods. The spread of floodwaters into riverine and low-lying areas has disrupted normal life. Relief and rescue operations are being carried out on a war footing by the Disaster Management Department in the affected areas. To deal with any emergency situation, 9 NDRF and 27 SDRF teams have been deployed. Dry ration is being distributed among affected families while health department teams are camping in the flood-affected areas. Meanwhile, Chief Minister Samrat Chaudhary and Deputy Chief Minister and Water Resources Minister Vijay Kumar Chaudhary today conducted an aerial survey of the flood-affected areas. Savita Parikh, Akashwani News, Patna.
0: In Uttar Pradesh, several districts are reeling under the flood fury. A report from a correspondent.
2: 26 districts in state including Ayodhya, Varanasi, Azamgarh, Balia, Gorakhpur, Lakhimpur Khiri, Chitrakoot and Barabanki are affected by the floods. Relief and rescue operations are continuing in flood affected areas on the instruction of Chief Minister Yogi Adityanath. According to the Relief Commissioner, despite more than 3.5 lakh people being affected by the flood, due to the activeness of the relief and rescue system, about 72,000 flood relief kits and lunch packets have been distributed to more than 3.5 lakh affected people. Additionally, more than 17,000 people have been evacuated to safer locations, including flood shelters. Extensive arrangements have been made from relief to health services. Meanwhile, the Meteorological Department has issued an alert for heavy rain in many parts of the state tomorrow. Sushil Chandra Tiwari, Akashwani News, Lucknow.
0: India Meteorological Department IMD has issued an orange alert for heavy to very heavy rainfall in East Rajasthan and West Madhya Pradesh tomorrow. Heavy rainfall is also expected over parts of northeastern states, Bihar, Madhya Pradesh, Haryana, Chandigarh, Uttarakhand, Sikkim, Bengal and Uttar Pradesh for the next 2 to 3 days. The Met Department predicted thunderstorms accompanied with lightning and gusty winds over Andhra Pradesh, Tamil Nadu, Chhattisgarh and Jharkhand. Meanwhile, the national capital received light to heavy rain in different parts today. The weather department has also predicted that the same weather conditions will persist tomorrow as well. The Supreme Court has directed 7 states to raise the retirement age of judicial officers from 60 to 62 years. A bench comprising Chief Justice of India Surya Kant and Justice Joy Mallya Bagchi and Justice V. Mohanna directed Chhattisgarh, Karnataka, Madhya Pradesh, Maharashtra, Sikkim, Tamil Nadu and West Bengal state to amend their respective service rules to formally enhance the retirement age to 62 years. The Apex Court has stipulated that judicial officers reaching the age of 60 will have to undergo a suitability and performance assessment by the concerned High Court before being permitted to continue until 62. In Jammu and Kashmir, security forces today killed one terrorist in an encounter in the Ashdar Gali area of Budgam district. A spokesman of Srinagar-based Chinar Corps said the operation was launched by the Indian Army, Jammu and Kashmir Police and CRPF based on specific intelligence inputs about the presence of the terrorist in that area. The Central Bureau of Investigation, CBI, today conducted a nationwide crackdown in 3 major areas, cases of digital arrest, and detained 3 people under Operation Chakra 6. Taking strong action against the menace of digital arrest with its ever-rising cases across the country, the investigation agency coordinated searches in 89 locations across 20 states in the country. This is Akashvani, and you are listening to the news at 9.
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0: The festival of Janmashtami, marking the birth of Lord Krishna, has been observed across the country with religious fervor today. On the occasion, devotees observe fast, perform ceremonies, and visit temples. Sweets and other foods associated with Krishna are prepared and offered to Lord Krishna. Devotional songs and chanting is performed through the day and often late into the night. President

0: Draupadi Murmu, Prime Minister Narendra Modi have extended their greetings on the occasion of Janmashtami. In Gujarat, grand celebrations and special religious rituals are underway at major Krishna shrines, including the world-famous Dwarkadish, Dakor and Shamlaji temples. We have more from a correspondent.
1: Janmashtami is being celebrated at Dwarka's Jagat Mandir with special offerings including fruits, dal rice, sweets and chappan bhog spread. Thousands of devotees gathered in holy city Dwarka to celebrate Lord Krishna's birth anniversary and Sikh darshan. Raja Ranchorji temple in Dakor, a huge crowd of devotees was seen in the temple premises during the decoration aarti. On the other hand, various Krishna temples including ISKCON in Ahmedabad and Hare Krishna temple in Bharaj, a special Ras Lila was organized by youth on the occasion of Janmashtami. The temple premises were resonating with Krishna's bhajan, kirtan and jayaghosh. Janmashtami is being celebrated in a devotional atmosphere at the famous Shamlaji temple in Arvali district. Mayur Solanki, Akashwani News, Ahmedabad.
0: In Uttar Pradesh, the streets of Mathura and Vrindavan are reverberating with the chanting of Jai Shri Krishna. All temples are decked up with flower petals and colourful lights for midnight celebration. In Kerala, prominent Sri Krishna temples across the state witnessed a massive footfall of devotees from early morning hours. Special rituals were performed starting in the early morning at the Sri Padmanabhaswamy temple in Thiruvananthapuram and at Guru Vayur Sri Krishna temple. Janmashtami has also been celebrated with religious fervor and devotion at various places across Kashmir. Benchmark domestic equity indices rebounded today, snapping a four-session losing streak. We have a report.
2: The Sensex climbed 363 points to close at 76,515, while the Nifty added 24 points to settle at 23,898. However, in the broader market at the National Stock Exchange, the Mid-Cap 100 Index fell 0.2%, while the Nifty Small-Cap 100 Index gained 0.2%. In the Forex market today, the rupee remained unchanged at 94 rupees and 49 paise against the US dollar. With Intikhab's report, Nishit Kumar for Akashwani News.
0: President Draupadi Murmu has greeted teachers across the country on the eve of Teachers' Day. In a message, the president said that Teachers' Day is observed to mark the birth anniversary of former president Dr. Sarvepalli Radhakrishnan, who was a great author and philosopher. Prime Minister Narendra Modi has commended the successful launch of GSLV F-17 carrying EOS-05, India's first ever imaging satellite from the geosynchronous orbit. In a social media post, Mr. Modi called the successful launch a reflection of the excellence, innovation and growing capabilities that define India's space sector. He also termed it an outstanding achievement by ISRO and a proud moment for the nation. The Indian Space Research Organization has successfully launched the EOS-05 Earth Observation Satellite aboard the GSLV F-17 rocket from the Satish Dhawan Space Center at Sriharikota in Andhra Pradesh early this morning. ISRO Chairman V. Narayanan said the mission will further strengthen India's Earth observation capabilities and improve the delivery of Earth observation services. In badminton, Indian men's doubles pair of Sattvik Sairaj, Ranki Reddy and Chirag Shetty entered the fourth straight China Masters semi-final after beating Denmark's Kim Astrup and Anders Skarup Rasmussen 21-13, 16-21, 21-18 in Shenzhen this evening. Earlier, the Indian pair defeated Francis Thomas Jr. Popov and Christoph Popov 21-17, 22-24, 21-9 last night to make it to the quarterfinals. And now, before we end the bulletin, the headlines once again. Three-day BRICS Chief Justices Forum begins in New Delhi to deliberate upon contemporary issues concerning justice delivery and dispute resolution. Italian Prime Minister Giorgia Meloni thanks Prime Minister Narendra Modi for wishes as India-Italy ties are stronger than ever. External Affairs Ministry says 166 Indian nationals rescued in flash floods hit Nepal so far. 275 Indian nationals remain missing. Flood situation in Bihar remains grim as all major rivers are in spate. Relief and rescue operations underway in affected areas. Festival of Janmashtami been celebrated with religious faith and fervour across the country. And in badminton, Indian duo of Sattvik Sairaj Ranki Reddy and Chirag Shetty enters men's double semi-final of China Masters. And that is all in the news at 9. Good night.

0: This is Akashvani. In the program Spotlight, now we bring you a discussion on strengthening India's space capabilities. The participants are Pramod Kale, former director, ISRO, and Nishit Kumar, anchor.
1: India's space program is undergoing a profound transformation, moving rapidly from a utilitarian, state-run exploration model into a vibrant, high-frequency, commercialized ecosystem. Driven by technological milestones, strategic necessity, and private sector participation, India is solidifying its status as a leading space power. And to discuss more about it, today we are joined in by Mr. Pramod Kale, former director, ISRO. Mr. Kale, welcome to the show.
2: Thank you.
1: Mr. Kale, India has transitioned from relying heavily on foreign launch support to establishing a robust, self-reliant ecosystem encompassing advanced spacecraft and heavy lift launch vehicles. How do you see this?
2: It's been a long journey, but finally now we are able to launch all of our craft ourselves. It's a very, very big success, starting from the SLV-3. Then we developed the ASLV, PSLV, GSLV, LVM-3. Now, these are every time when we go ahead with it. These are very large launch vehicles. Simultaneously, ISRO has developed the small satellite launch vehicle, as well as now the private industry is now has already demonstrated by the Skyroot that they were able to launch a smaller satellite, but using a completely launch vehicle developed in the private industry. And the technology for the SSLV or the small satellite launch vehicle, as well as PSLV, is being transferred to the private industry. And I'm quite certain that they will be able to start delivering smaller launch vehicles like SSLV and PSLV from next year onwards, more and more. Basically, initially, when we started some of our work, our satellites were launched by USSR, some satellites were launched by USA, some satellites, not only launching our own satellites, but we are also launching some of the foreign satellites. I think the latest number that I know is about 400 satellites were launched for other countries. Last year, we launched one of the heaviest satellite, the Bluebird communication satellite using the LVM-3. That was about 6 tons in that we launched for a American company. We also launched the NISAR satellite, the satellite that was jointly developed between NASA and ISRO for the radar satellites or the remote sensing satellite. And I'm certain that this is a very good progress that we have been able to make, and we have to continue to do this type of work so that we are able to launch our own satellites and also launch satellites for other countries.
1: Right. Mr. Kale, you mentioned about the private sector participation and collaborations like NISAR, NASA, ISRO collaboration and all. We'll come to that later, but India's expansion into geosynchronous Earth observation, now moving beyond traditional low Earth orbit, sun synchronous remote sensing system, India has really enhanced geostationary imaging with missions like EOS 05, now providing continuous real-time monitoring of regional activity from an altitude of as high as 36,000 kilometers or so. Your views on that?
2: When we started our including meteorological Earth observations in our communication satellites like InSat, that was the beginning. But the resolution in the visible was just about maybe 2 kilometers, and for infrared, it was 8 kilometers. Today, with the EOS 5, it will be definitely possible for us to get a resolution of about 50 meters or so, and continuously we can keep on monitoring certain regions from the geosynchronous altitude. This will definitely provide us with large amount of information, finding out about what the changes are occurring. Interpreting those particular changes are going to be very important from the point of view of continuously being able to monitor the progress of the agriculture, the progress of the weather systems, what is happening. Today we are able to see what has happened, but more important in the future would be if we could find out certain signatures to understand what is likely to happen, and that would be a breakthrough from our side.
1: Right, Mr. Kale, earlier in the program you mentioned about the private sector participation, rather integration and commercialization as well. Now, establishment of InSpace, that is IN Space, and recent public-private partnership models for Earth observation constellations, now they have really catalyzed private industry participation, which includes of course technology transfers as well, such as small satellite launch vehicle SSLV to the private sector and HL as well. Now, how significant do you see this?
2: Well, if the technology that has been developed in ISRO, if it can be transferred to the industries, and particularly the small satellite launch vehicle as well as the PSLV, then ISRO can concentrate more and more on Gaganyaan. It can concentrate more on the establishment of the Bharatiya Space Station, and finally going further, even landing

0: on the moon coming back. I think these are the very important milestones which have been chalked out in the policy of the government as a policy of ISRO. So I think private participation will take away a certain amount of load, and ISRO can then concentrate on these larger missions. I'm quite certain that ISRO will need to continue to provide all the necessary help in launching, all the necessary help in development of the propellants, and finally the test and evaluation establishments. What I personally consider is that just as when we started with our Indian remote sensing program, in order that the data gets utilized properly, we definitely had to go ahead and establish quite a large number of these remote sensing application centers in various states. In the same way now, we need to really establish large clusters of industries where people can get together and actually manufacture the things that are needed for space. And there is an opportunity for almost every state to do so. I think InSpace has already written to almost all the states, checking whether they are in a position to really form such clusters, and investments can then flow in those particular clusters if the proper facilities are provided. And once those facilities are available, the private industries, the startups, they can really develop various things and not only provide to ISRO but also export some of those particular technologies, whatever they are developing.
1: Right. Mr. Kale, recent milestones so far as the space sector is concerned, milestones like the SpadX mission, which demonstrated autonomous rendezvous, docking and robotic arm maneuvers. Now, these showcase India's technical readiness for future in-spacing servicing, active debris removal, long-term orbital sustainability, so on and so forth. Now, how important is this in your view?
0: I think it is definitely very important that if there is a spacecraft which is running out of fuel, and if we could go in, dock and transfer certain fuel, I think this will be definitely a very big milestone in terms of long-term sustainability. But such effort, they require really very good engineering protocols as well as international protocols which have to be followed. And once those protocols are established, I think we will be in a position to actually provide such services. And from the long-term point of view, certainly, it will be definitely very, very helpful to have these technologies. If two satellites can join together, they can dock in, they can, the same thing as a technology necessary for our dream of making the Bharatiya space station, so that we can build these space stations in space and by multiple rockets used, multiple spacecraft which can join together, multiple structures to be joined together. So the SpaceX has definitely indicated as to how we can actually do these things in the space in the future.
1: Right. Mr. Kale, natural disasters just cannot be discounted, as we just recently we saw what happened in the Nepal floods. You know, devastation of that magnitude has really kind of taken us, of course, by surprise. Now, talking of other core applications of the space mission, disaster management support, that is DMS, is another feature of the space sector which can really be utilized. Now, satellites, obviously, they could act as critical eyes in the sky for real-time tracking of extreme weather events, including cyclonic trajectories, cloudbursts, thunderstorms, flood, inundation, mapping, forest fire, so on and so forth. Now, how it can be utilized more, you know, to kind of get a pre-hand kind of information about all these disasters or natural disasters, yes.
0: I think the information that is being collected by our satellite has been already, it is shared in real time also, and that particular information has to be utilized, and we need to have more and more participation in utilization of the data that is being generated by our satellite. Not just only that our meteorological satellites are providing the information, but then they have to be analyzed, they have to be used, they have to be modeled, so that we can really look for as to whether we can predict what can happen from this point onwards. And these types of models are being run by various industries, by various national laboratories, by international organizations. And I think the data from our Indian satellites is definitely extremely valuable for all these predictions. But basically what it means is that we need to have a proper system of really getting the information, managing that information, validating the information, and taking steps to utilize that information in our planning as well as in execution whenever the disaster is recognized, and response has to be then definitely coordinated. So we need to have a complete disaster management system, not just only the information support that is coming from ISRO, but on the ground, at the ground level, how we can actually mitigate the disaster. And that is something which has to be really planned and really executed

0: in a real coordinated way, not just only by the government, but also the private agencies also.
1: Mr. Kale, space technology is no longer viewed purely through a scientific or geopolitical lens. Now, it has also become an essential engine for socio-economic upliftment and strategic autonomy as well, democratizing governance. Now, let's talk of space applications, which have really penetrated grassroots governance and powering rural development schemes, land record digitization, tele-education, telemedicine networks in remote, underserved regions, so on and so forth. Now, how do you see this kind of, getting more and more kind of traction in the coming days?
0: Let us just take an example of the telemedicine system. Once the satellite communication systems became available, the telemedicine system has been established. So telemedicine provides access from remote areas directly into some of the better managed larger hospitals. But what happens when that system is not being utilized in the nighttime hours, when it is not being utilized? That is the time when such systems can be utilized for our, say, medical education itself, training of the technicians, training of the doctors. So in the same way, any communication system, once we establish, it has to be properly utilized. Capacity is available. It has to be utilized. We have got, I think, more than 800 or 900 television channels. Even these television channels are not being fully utilized all throughout the 24 hours. We can definitely use it for our distance education much more efficiently. Every system that gets established in terms of its penetration into the rural underserved areas definitely requires attention, and coming out with a appropriate utilization plan and a planned activity.
1: Right, Mr. Kale, talking of global space diplomacy now through collaborative science payloads such as Aditya L1 and lunar missions and capacity building for neighboring countries, for example, regional communication tools, so on and so forth, India leverages space technology as a vital instrument of soft power and international cooperation. How do you see this India's outreach or India's kind of, growth in this space?
0: I think the growth in the space-related things particularly will continue. Where do people come to us to launch their satellite? One is the cost advantage. Second thing is to continue to have the access to space. So therefore, they come to us. In the same way, we also go to other nations for launching our satellite. I think international cooperation is a very, very important tool in making certain that peace continues and our commerce grows. So if we think in that particular direction, I think we are on the right track of doing it. We need to do definitely more. We started with the education as an important aspect when the satellite communication systems were being established. We need to do more in terms of providing education through our satellites for all of our universities, students, school students, people who are already in service, such that short-term courses can be delivered. Once we establish the systems, it will definitely demonstrate to other nations also.
1: Right, Mr. Kale, finally, where do you see the Indian space program going from here?
0: I think our next objective is definitely going to be Gaganyaan and Chandrayaan 4. Gaganyaan will demonstrate that, yes, we have the capability not just only launching a large spacecraft, but also maintaining human beings in a space environment, bringing them back very, very safely. Once we demonstrate that, the next step is going to be the Bharatiya Space Station. Once we have this long presence in space, we will be able to actually provide the tools for the development of the things who are material processing in space in zero gravity. I think we are participating in a program in which India is making the lander for the Japanese satellite, JAXA, the Japanese Space Agency. I think this is going to be a very good example for international cooperation and continue to achieve our common goals.
1: Right. Thank you so very much, Mr. Kale, for having joined us and shared your views on India's space missions.
0: Thank you.
2: You were listening to a discussion on strengthening India's space capabilities. The participants were Pramod Kale, former director, ISRO, and Nishit Kumar, anchor. This program was produced and presented by the News Services Division of Akashvani. 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

0: This is Akashvani. In the weekly program Current Affairs, now we bring a discussion on India's economic growth amidst global economic headwinds. The participants are Sharad Kohli and Dilip Chinoy, economic analysts. The moderator is Sarabjit Kaur.
1: Welcome to Current Affairs. India's economy has once again delivered a number that is grabbing global attention, 7.8 GDP growth. Prime Minister Narendra Modi has described the latest growth figures as a reflection of India's economic strength and resilience, particularly at a time when the global economy is facing significant headwinds, from geopolitical tensions and trade uncertainties to high energy prices and slowing growth in several major economies. To understand what actually the 7.8 figure means, we have Mr. Sharad Kohli and Mr. Dilip Chinoy, economic analysts. Mr. Sharad and Mr. Dilip, welcome to the discussion.
2: Thank you.
3: Good evening, Sarabjit, to you and all the listeners of Akashvani.
1: So, Mr. Sharad, we'd like to start the discussion with you first. To lay out the tone of the program, the discussion, we'd like to understand from you, what does this 7.8 GDP growth figure mean? We are saying that it's a strong number. In fact, the Prime Minister himself said that it's a very robust number and it's a sign of stronger confidence. So what does this tell about the Indian economy?
3: You know, 7.8% in any given situation, Sarabjit, would have been a very, very promising number. But now it brings us to a double promise. And where's the double promise? Because not just that 7.8% is any less, it's a very, very encouraging number. But it has come at a time when the world is going through a very, very tough challenge. We've got two active kinetic wars going on in Iran and the US, between Russia and Ukraine, with the tensions building up between NATO and Russia as well. We've seen supply disruptions. We've seen crude oil prices, energy supply disruptions, when crude oil, as we talk now, is about getting closer to $100. It's about $97, $98. And considering that we import 88% of our total oil needs, you know, we import a substantial amount of gas as well, with Strait of Hormuz being closed. That was our lifeline route, you know, the shortest route to import stuff. You know, in that scenario, to achieve this kind of growth tells us volumes about the character of Indian economy and the resilience of Indian economy. I think we are primarily, sometimes I call it, we are a world in ourselves. You know, we may be dependent on imports and export to a certain extent. I mean, we are going to speak about exports as well. We are going to speak about Atmanirbhar Bharat as well, which Prime Minister spoke in his Instagram post from while he was in Bishkek. But then the fact of the matter is that we are not largely and significantly dependent on international community. We 140 to 145 crore people. We are a world in ourselves. What we do is we start buying things from each other. And that's what keeps us going. And this has been the story. And, you know, for the critic, I've been hearing a lot of, you know, hoopla about these numbers, you know, that these numbers are this numbers are that. We are not getting the feel good and so. We want to talk about that as well. But you don't look at GDP in isolation. You look at the tax collections. Look at GST, 2 lakh crores per month of GST collections. So if somebody wants to question simply the GST or GDP numbers, why can't you look at the other economic parameters? Look at our private consumption. 60% of Indian GDP comprises of private consumption, which me and you and the listeners and Dilip, of course, when we go and buy stuff and take services, that's what makes 60% of the economy. Look at the private investment, the gross capital formation of 12%. And manufacturing sector has been going guns, 9.2%. If we leave out agriculture, which probably because of the weather vagaries, did take a bit of a setback in this particular quarter, it was a little down as compared to previous year. So all economic parameters point. So the people who are only looking at these numbers and questioning that, you know, where is the feel-good factor, where is 7.8%, have to understand the character of economy and have to understanding, you know, the entire concept of economics. And, you know, little knowledge is a dangerous thing, Sarabjit, as they say. And
1: correct.
3: As we move forward, I like to decipher it further.
1: All right. That's a great way of setting the tone of the program. So Sharad spoke at length about, you know, that we have to look at the comprehensive picture and GDP numbers should not be looked at upon in silos. Before we go into that any further, I'd like to ask Dilip, what exactly is the methodology? What are the data, you know, which are used to build up the GDP figure when it comes out in the public? What actually is the calculation which goes to let the public know what exactly is the GDP?
2: Okay, so I think this is a very interesting question that you put, because it's a very technical question. I'll try to make it very simple, right? So I think the headline number is that India's economy grew by 7.8% in real terms in the first quarter of 26-27.
1: Correct.
2: So what does it actually mean?

0: mean, let's look at it. Let's think of the economy as producing a basket of goods and services. The gross domestic product measures the value of everything produced. But prices change from year to year, so economists and data scientists have to separate the effect of higher prices from the effect of more goods and services actually being produced. So when we say that the economy grew by 7.8% in real terms, what we are essentially saying is that after taking out the effect of price changes, you know, technically in the statements that have been released is a bit called deflation, double deflation, et cetera, et cetera. But simply what it's doing is from the growth, we are taking out the effect of higher prices and therefore only measuring how much more goods and services are actually being produced, right? So when we say that the economy grew by 7.8% in real terms, what we are saying is after taking out the effect of price changes, the volume of economic activity increased by about 7.8%.
1: Correct.
0: So that's the first thing that we need to understand. The second thing, and you talked about the methodology, and what has happened here is, you know, the economy that we have today is very different from the economy that we had in the past. So the new GDP series makes that calculation more precise by updating the base year to 22-23 and using better and more detailed data. Because this is important, right? Where different measures of inflation tell different stories. You know, people are saying, you know, Sharad also alluded to this in his opening statement, you know, there's consumer inflation, wholesale inflation, and the GDP deflator are not measuring exactly the same basket of things. So we should actually look at it. And to give an example to your listeners, and if I take manufacturing, so you'll understand, if the cost of raw materials rises faster than the price manufacturers receive for their products, then their nominal earnings may grow slowly, even though they are producing more. This new methodology that we are talking about is designed especially to capture this distinction better. So we remove away, you know, all of that and just take the actual growth figures in there. I think imagine that, you know, someone sold 100 rupees worth of goods last year and 110 this year. That doesn't mean that necessarily he sold 10% more goods. Perhaps the prices simply went up. The GDP statisticians therefore try to separate the increased cost by prices from the increased cost by producing more. And real GDP is to really capture the increased cost by producing more. So India's 7.8% real GDP growth is essentially telling us that economic activity increased substantially after removing the effect of price changes. So this is how I really, you know, want to, and what actually this thing measures is different sectors, right? And if you look at the sectors which they measure, there's services which is measured. There
1: Correct.
0: is industry, which is secondary. There's agriculture and allied. There's mining and quarrying. There's electricity, gas and water, etc. So within these sectors, there are different drivers, and perhaps we'll come to that a bit later.
1: Well, that was indeed a very lucid explanation of how GDP is calculated and what all are the procedures and the methodology before these figures are made public. So, Mr. Dilip, you just mentioned about sector-wise, you know, contribution to the growth of the country. So, taking a cue from here, I'd like to ask Mr. Sharad Kohli that if we were to look at the various sectors of the economy, we see today also the services sector has surged by 10%. And, you know, this is the sector which has given us a promising double-digit growth. And if we were to talk about financial sector, real estate, IT, professional services, these again are the promising sectors of the country. So we'd like to have your expert comment on this. How do these sectors, in comparison to the other sectors, contribute more to the GDP growth of the country?
2: Well, that's for the simple reason that, you know, IT sector, Sarabjit, contributes very substantially. And if I take the total composition of the GDP, you know, there's majority of services sector, which, so this may not be catering to a large volume of people. The only downside with services sector dominating is that it may not be encompassing a larger population for that matter. So the characteristic of services sector is that a smaller population is contributing maybe to a larger way in terms of the total GDP. But we'll have to acknowledge that services is our strong point. Services, if we find a lot of the Gen Z Z, you know, I find them more inclined towards services, whether it is IT or this, it's fintech or it's professional services, it's hotels and so and so. I find that services sector with the younger generation seem to be catching up, whereas I would like to, you know, call for their involvement in manufacturing as well. So services sector does provide a lot of employment. Service sector does, you know, contribute majorly to our economy, but then it doesn't cater to a large volume of population.

0: if I talk in terms of number of people.
1: Correct.
0: You know, we have to keep in mind, Sarabji, that what contributed to this growth? I think the very important question which listeners would like to know is, how did we achieve this when in the middle of there was war and, you know, we've been talking of inflation as well. So I think it is the consumption story which has made this number possible to my mind. There are three engines. One, of course, is the consumption story. Second engine for me is government spending. Well, we look at airports, we look at highways, we look at expressways, we look at railway stations, we look at overall infrastructural development, which we have seen. You know, we call it as a national infrastructure pipeline investment, which has crossed much more than 100 lakh crores by now. So I think that has been a huge engine. Second engine has been private investment. Now, this engine wasn't firing, Sarabjit, earlier. So that's the difference I'm observing, because the capital formation which I'm seeing, if I put to listeners in simple terms as to what exactly do I mean by private investment, this is not investment you make in your shares or mutual funds. This is the investment which industrialists make for expanding their capacities and for setting up new factories or setting up newer units. So that engine has also started firing. So I basically sum it up with three engines. One, of course, is consumption. Second engine is government spending. Third engine is private investment. So with all the three engines firing, I think we've been able to achieve this kind of growth. And, you know, I would give a lot of credit to what happened last GST 2.0 last September. I think GST has suddenly transformed the way people buy things. So I think that has been a very, very key driver as far as the first engine that I spoke of for private consumption, Sarabjit.
1: So, Mr. Sharad, you very rightly, you know, spoke about consumption, you spoke about government spending, and you also somewhere down the line spoke about push to the private sector. So we'd like to hear from Mr. Dilip what his expert comment on it as far as opening up of various sectors to the private sector is concerned.
2: Well, I think, Sarbi, that's a very interesting, you know, the question in the context of what is happening. And this also leads us back to why there are changes in the way we are actually, you know, collecting data, etc. here. You know, the economy today is very much different when it was there in the old series, right? So for example, you take very recently the Prime Minister met the space sector. Space was traditionally a, you know, government ISRO led
1: fully controlled area.
2: It has now opened up to the private sector. We have hundreds of startups here. We have people who have developed launch vehicles, people who are developing engines. For example, you know, very recently the Prime Minister interacted with a whole lot of the startups here. So that is also driving a lot of investment into the sector. Because, you know, unlike some of the other tech-enabled investments, which are very asset-light, things like drones, things like the PLI's 14 sectors of the PLI schemes, things like the space sector, think like the defense sector. You know, over the last few years, we've really reserved a lot of things from purchase from the private sector. So that's driving the whole kind of investment. And if you look at, let's say, 25, 26 or 24, 25 in those areas where data is available, the NSO survey actually shows that manufacturing accounted for close to 45% of new asset capex intention. And this was spread in information and communication, no surprise, because of all the semiconductor things that we had or the data centers that we are having here. But second is transport and storage, which is around 14%, right? And it's very important that manufacturing accounted for more than 65% of the gross fixed assets of the private corporate sector. So manufacturing is remaining dominant. We're just coming from 2 days of the auto industry. Both ACM and SIAM had the conclaves, etc. here. And you know, the auto sector is growing at 10% or more this year. And investment is coming up there. And you have the three PLI schemes there. You have the Prime Minister's, you know, e-drive scheme. So all of this is ensuring that manufacturing is continuously showing an uptake. And what has happened, and you asked this question of Sharad earlier, and the capacity utilization in the manufacturing sector is coming to around 75%. And that's the time when industry wants to invest. So there's a growing investment in electronics, renewable energy, infrastructure, data centers, and technology. So the whole manufacturing push is actually being translated into actual private captives, which are happening here. And if you look at last year, I think ICRA estimated that around 2.3 trillion rupees of capex was incurred under the PLI linked investments by March 2026. So it's around 55 to 60% of the total, right? So that's what is happening. And your companies are generating their own cash. Capacity utilization and demand have improved. Government capex is actually crowding in private.

0: invested earlier, it was crowding out private investment. Now it's crowding in private investment. And I think industrial policy is changing the economics of investment. You know, a lot of incentives have been announced here, etc. So you're seeing that actually happen in this case.
1: Well, that indeed augurs well for broad-based growth. Meanwhile, we'll come back to you, Mr. Sharad. In your opening remarks, you said that before we question any figures, all related facts and figures should be accounted for. So if you were to look at India's export figures, you know, they are all showing promising thought process, an idea where we are showing a lot of growth in the export industry. So in fact, we have entered into a number of FTAs with the United Kingdom, Australia, European Union, Oman, New Zealand. How do you think this contributes to the GDP growth of the country?
2: Quite majorly, I would say, although the total numbers of exports, Sarabji, if you look at them, they're about $860 billion. Of course, $1 trillion is the next target that we're looking at. I'm including merchandise and services both, for that matter. But overall, as a number, when you look at the total GDP size, it may not be a very, very large number when you look at, we are not like predominantly an export-oriented economy like China or Vietnam. Correct. Or some of the other countries. But then, you know, there is a lot of circular or satellite industry which goes around, you know, these numbers, because look at the MSMEs that we have in the country. They are dependent on these export-oriented units, on these export-oriented industries. You know, the FTAs have brought us promise. The promise is that sky is the limit. In the days to come, we've got FTAs with, we've got one in the making with the EU, we've done it with the UAE, we've done with the UK, we've done with Australia, we've done with New Zealand. The one with America has been under discussion. You know, even today, the Commerce Minister gave a statement that there's probably one or two bottlenecks. We might be eventually getting there. So I think these FTAs have opened a host of opportunities for manufacturers, exporters here. And then we look at the numbers, what you said in your question just now. Then when people are questioning these numbers, you know, and the way, you know, this is being questioned is that we are not getting the feel-good factor.
1: Yes.
2: Well, I would like to, and I would want Dilip to ratify what I am saying, or he can have a critical comment on this also. We are a very complex economy. Now, I met somebody who said, we have achieved 7.8%, but my own personal economy hasn't grown 7.8%. I said, for God's sake, you have to understand the complexity of this country. We've got people. So there will be a class of people, Sarabji, who might have got the entire benefit of 7.8%. There might be a lot of people who may have got even more than 7.8% growth in their own domestic, you know, gharelu economy, as they say.
1: Yes.
2: And there might be a lot of people who might have got a moderate benefit out of this. So I think you cannot look at 7.8% reaches my pocket or every single pocket of the country. That's not the case. And the second doubt which has been expressed is about the series. You know, comparing 2011-12 series, as Dilip said, with 22-23 series and putting the numbers aside is like comparing apples with oranges, because you are putting two numbers which are not comparable. The methodology has changed. The character of economy has changed. You know, you have to see that you have to look at the numbers which are comparable. When you look at this comparison, I think we are world's envy today. When Prime Minister was in Bishkek, I can guarantee you that when that meeting of SCO happened, there were about 10 countries and some observers as well. I can tell you that a Prime Minister must be busy answering as to how did you achieve this? Because in the times when the global recession is setting in, most of the developed part of the world, Sarabji, we look at Europe, predominantly yes. Europe and America, they are struggling at this point of time with their economies, and they're supposed to be developed. We are an emerging economy. We are a developing economy. And, you know, we are growing at this pace. It is astonishing for those people. And, you know, the question they must be asking is, what magic are you doing to this country, you know, which was known for a country of being snake charmers and this and that. We were known for poverty. We were known for being amongst fragile five and so on and so forth. I think this is absolutely marvelous and something which every Indian citizen should be proud of, even if you are the last man in the queue and you may not have entirely got the benefit of 7.8%. But we should keep in mind that if we continue to grow this way for a long period of time, every single citizen of India stands to benefit, sir.
0: If I can add, sir,
1: yes, please. Go ahead.
0: If I can just add here and just actually give you, you know, for the listeners. So if you look at GDP,
1: yes,
0: in terms of expenditure side, if you look at GDP, it's consumption plus investment plus government spending plus exports minus imports. So firstly, exports is in the positive side. It adds to GDP. Okay.
1: Yes.
0: So exports add to GDP. Imports are subtracted. Now we look at it is net exports and not exports alone. So what happened in the first quarter, and this is very important for us to understand, India's real exports of goods and services in Q1 26-27 grew at 12% from about 17.8 lakh crores to 19.14 lakh crores, right? But interestingly, imports fell 1.1% in real terms from 19.72 lakh crores to about 19.51 lakh crores. That combination meant that the net export position provided a meaningful boost to GDP. You know, so your question of how did exports contribute to the growth of 7.8% is kind of answered in this manner, right? And of course, exports create a demand for Indian production from the rest of the world here, and it is very important for India's manufacturing ambitions.
1: So, Mr. Dilip, I'd like to know from you, India's push to semiconductor chips and rare earth minerals, how do you see this in the backdrop of today's discussion?
0: There are two aspects here. We need to actually distinguish them from what's actually happening in the world and in India. So if you look at, let's first take semiconductors. We've been very strong in chip design historically in IT services, but not present in fabrication, packaging, materials, and equipment, right? But in July of 2026, I think the cabinet approved Semicon 2.0 with an outlay of 1,27,500 crores. Covering six pillars: chip design, machinery, materials, fabs, you know, packaging, R&D, and talent. So we are actually looking at that. Already the first phase is producing results, when we said, and the government has reported that there are about 12 manufacturing units have been approved with investments of over 1.6 lakh crores. And of course, three of them, you know, Micron, Keynes, and CG Semi have actually begun commercial production. Okay. So that's very important. And it's very important. Semiconductors is a bottleneck for even industries like the automotive industry or the electrical equipment industry or for the IT industry with the absence of semiconductors and for artificial intelligence. So that's very important. Second thing is rare earths. And this is how do we secure the raw material which is behind the technology. So we cannot build large EV, renewable energy, electronics, aerospace, or defense industry if critical inputs such as high performance permanent magnets remain vulnerable to, you know, overseas supply disruptions. We've actually seen that the quota system is making a lot of people queue up at a certain embassy to get permission to import. So therefore, India has moved beyond simply mining minerals towards processing and manufacturing rare earth permanent magnets. The government has approved really, I think, about 7,000 plus crore scheme to establish about a 6,000 ton per annum integrated rare earth permanent magnet capacity. So this is covering the entire chain from rare earth oxides to metals, alloys, and to the finished magnets. And of course, then in the budget of 2026 in February, they added three dedicated rare earth corridors, whether it's Orissa, Kerala, Andhra Pradesh, and Tamil Nadu. And therefore, two things actually merge: critical minerals, materials, components, semiconductors, electronics lead to advanced manufacturing, will lead to exports going forward. And what we are trying to do as a country is to capture more of that value chain in India and integrate into global supply chains with India being a major supplier. And this has three effects. It'll reduce import dependence. Second, it can increase imports if we do it at scale once we become competitive and become suppliers of chips, electronics, and component magnets. And third, it's already showing signs of attracting private investment. It will attract more private investment going forward. And this is, you know, exactly what we mean from growing rapidly to Viksit Bharat means becoming a developed economy going forward. We need to be much more productive and much more technology sophisticated.
1: Mr. Sharad, taking the discussion further, the BRICS summit is around the corner and the chairship is with India. So we'd like to have your comment on this. What does this augur for the country at the international level?
2: I think BRICS, because of the current geoeconomic and geopolitical situation, Sarabjit, has become paramount at this point of time. Brazil, Russia, India, China, South Africa, and a few other countries lined up then, because BRICS, I'm sure, is going to get very, very large. And the way, you know, some of the countries are acting in their vested interest, they're focusing on their vested interest. There are trade embargoes being, there are supply chain, you know, new world orders which are being developed. I think BRICS assumes a very significant importance. And India's concentration on the global south, although we've got Russia and China as well in this, but then India would like to raise the voice of global south. And I won't be surprised, you know, Sarabjit, because the way dollar has been a cause of concern across the world, we all know that, you know, dollar sometimes has been used to weaponize and dollar has been used for sanctions. So there was, I remember in the last BRICS summit, there was a talk of BRICS currency. Well, that infuriated America to a certain extent. So I'm sure this is a game.

0: going to be discussed, because what we saw at the SCO, when President Putin proposed an SCO development bank, he even proposed an SCO business advisory council. So we're going to see similar developments happening at BRICS summit. It's going to be very, I'm really looking forward to it personally, if you ask me. With your kind permission, just a couple of more things on the GDP, which I would like to bring to the surface here. One is the credit growth, you know, which has also been a huge driver. Now, normally borrowing is considered as a stigma. If you're borrowing, you know, you're probably, it's not considered well from a cultural point of view, but times have changed now. Borrowing means you're boosting consumption. Borrowing means that you are making people buy more. And of course, when one borrows with prudence, you don't just borrow recklessly if you leave out some of the odd cases. So I think credit growth has been a very important driver. And just one more aspect, Sarabjit.
1: Yes.
0: I find that GDP owes its growth to formalization and digitization of the economy, because the way this Jandhan, Aadhaar, Mobile, the Jam Trinity, as we say, the way this has contributed to formalization, you know, the UPI payments and, you know, the way things have moved from parallel economy to the main economy, you know, a black and white, as they say. I think this has significantly enhanced our capacity to grow, because a lot of this was not accounted earlier, you know. It just used to be kept away from the count. I think this formalization and digitalization, I feel, has a big role to play in a contribution to this GDP, because we are such a large populated country that even a small inclusion, you know, in the financial world leads to a very, very large multiplier effect. So that, to my mind, has also been, we often miss that out. We do talk about manufacturing. We do talk about, you know, services sector and agriculture. I would say the vagaries of nature, because I think it'll be unfair if we conclude the discussion without talking of agriculture in our country. I think the vagaries of nature, we've got the El Nino effect, we've got monsoons, but it's also cyclical, because you will find in the months to come when the kharif crop gets sown. So there is a vacuum period which agriculture has in a particular quarter. So we should not see it from a point of view that probably agriculture sector has gone down or probably has lagging behind. It's just a cyclical phenomenon. And by, once this vacuum is over, we'll be catching up on agriculture growth as well, Sarabji.
1: Perfect. Gentlemen, to conclude this discussion, one last question from Dilip. In spite of rising crude oil prices, India has showcased these promising figures. If you were to define very briefly this kind of resilience in the economy, what would you say to our listeners?
2: So when you look at, it's not only the price rise. I think this is one of the best examples and best tests of India's economic resilience. We're a large oil importer, close to 80% we import. So the first thing that explains this whole resilience is that domestic demand is doing the heavy lift. While exports have grown, but Indian consumption and investment continue to support activity and therefore the high growth. The second thing is that if you look at the growth, and Sharad talked about the different sectors, and you also mentioned manufacturing services 10%, manufacturing 9%, etc. The economy has become more diversified. And the diversification actually matters enormously during an oil shock. If one sector gets hit by high energy costs, the other sectors can continue expanding. For example, you know, the fertilizer sector was impacted there. And the third is the energy shock doesn't pass through one-on-one to consumers, right? This is a very important Indian characteristic. Petrol and diesel prices are not only influenced by crude prices, but also by taxes, refining margins, exchange rates, and pricing decisions. And over this time, while in some other countries there was even rationing of petrol, India managed this price management for the petrol and diesel very well, and the availability of diesel well. And I think we have built external buffers. We have foreign exchange reserves, more diversified export base. And this was actually put in the economic survey. So actually, an oil price shock does not automatically translate into that kind of balance of payment prices that could severely constrain growth. And of course, as we discussed earlier, services exports are providing a natural kind of hedge against this.
1: Listeners, 7.8% growth is more than just a number. It is a reflection of confidence, resilience and opportunity. Mr. Sharad Kohli and Mr. Dilip Chinoy, thank you, gentlemen.
2: Thank you, Sarabji.
0: Thank you. It was a pleasure.
3: You were listening to a discussion on India's economic growth amidst global economic headwinds. The participants were Sharad Kohli and Dilip Chinoy, economic analysts. The moderator was Sarabjit Kaur.
4: Current Affairs.
5: ఆకాశవాణి విజయవాడి కేంద్రం. ఇప్పుడు కురు పాండవాభ్యుదయం హరికథ వింటారు. కథకురాలు శ్రీమతి మొగిలిచెర్ల నాగమణి భాగవతారు.

This is Akashvani, the news read by Reshma Tiwari. The three-day BRICS Chief Justices Forum has begun in New Delhi. The forum has brought together chief justices, presidents of supreme courts, and senior judicial leaders from BRICS member states and partner countries. As part of the forum, Chief Justice of India Justice Suryakant today held a series of bilateral meetings with heads of judicial delegations from various countries including Russia, China, the UAE, South Africa, Iran, and

Uzbekistan. Discussions were held for strengthening of judicial cooperation among countries, technology advancement, integration for increasing efficiency of judiciary, enhancing people-to-people ties through